0: from the age of 18 to 23, 25 are the ones that are not really interested into the conventional banking structure. What they want is that they want to open their own account, a bank account, in the comfort of their rooms, using their handphones without going to any branch. So, and if we look at Africa, we can see our population is made up a lot of these young people. So I believe it's a way forward, and it's a very good opportunity for African markets to prosper.
1: Professor Awal Adam urged the regulators to see fintech not as a threat, but as the ultimate enabler, allowing Ghanaians to access ethical non-interest products with just a swipe on their screens.
0: First of all, actually, fintech can really help in the financial inclusion. So those who are unbanked, they can easily be, bankable. And those who are, we can see even in Kenya, those elderly people in the far village, they can be able to use their own handphones to purchase and buy things. So that's the, basic things that fintech can really do to a economy or society.
1: However, technology is only half the equation. Senior consultant Nofa Delizan Abdulrahman brought the focus back to the human element, pointing out a glaring gap in the West African banking experience. He spoke about how poor customer care is in the African banking industry.
2: Generally, banks in West Africa lack

0: What does that mean for the future of the industry? Why can we not trace our gold to their mining origins? What are the implications for government revenue, foreign exchange, investment and jobs? And with the establishment of the Gold Board and growing scrutiny over how Ghana buys and trades its gold, are we finally positioning the industry to deliver greater value to the economy? Well, today on Beyond the Numbers, we take a closer look at Ghana's gold mining industry, its 2025 performance, the numbers behind the growth, the changing role of small-scale mining, and the opportunities and challenges ahead. I am Michelle Ajukwu, and as always, Winston Taki is right here. He is on the smart wall. And of course, we'll also be joined by two leading experts with deep knowledge of Ghana's gold mining industry to break down these numbers and answer the critical questions. And so, for now, we have Christopher Opoku-Nyakong, who is Director for Research, Analysis and Finance, and of course, Director Kenneth Ashibe, who is CEO for the Ghana Chamber of Mines, will join us later. But Wednesday,
1: yes.
0: Do I say happy Wednesday?
1: Depending on the alert I've received, that's well,
0: you can tell what I'm going to say. Oh, you haven't received an alert yet?
1: Yeah. I'm expecting some alert very soon, absolutely.
0: Okay.
1: From the IMF, from the World Bank, you know what I mean?
0: Wow.
1: I like the wow.
0: Okay.
1: Wow. Anyways.
0: We're having a very important conversation today. Yeah. Mm-hmm. And we've got Mr. Nyako here, Christopher. We're happy to have you here.
2: And thank you. Thank you for having me, Michelle. Thank you.
0: Yes, but we want to start from the basics. Okay. When you say that the Ghana Chamber of Mines, help us understand what are the core objectives. And since the 90s, since we had this chamber, how can you assess the performance so far? Over the years.
2: So thank you once again. We usually say the chamber is one of the oldest, if not the oldest industrial association that we have in the country. We trace the origin of the chamber to 1903, when it was established as the West Africa Chamber of Mines. Mm-hmm. And then in 1928, the name was altered, the objective or the focus was also altered a bit to focus on the then Gold Coast. So it became the Gold Coast Chamber of Mines in 1928. And after independence in 57, when the name of the country was changed from Gold Coast to Ghana, of course, the chamber also altered its name from the Gold Coast Chamber of Mines to the Ghana Chamber of Mines sometime in May of 1957. Mm. So what we typically do, or what we stand for, is that we represent the association or the entities that are involved in the entire spectrum of the mining value chain. And the way we go about it is that we know there are three key persons or key three stakeholders involved as far as the mining sector is concerned. Mm. They are those who put their money into the business of mining. We tend to call them investors. They are locals like you and I.
0: Yeah.
2: Others are also foreigners who move from outside the country and bring their monies into Ghana. Mm. There's the government. If you know the way our laws are structured or the architecture of our mineral resources in the country, irrespective of where the mineral is found, it belongs to all of us Ghanaians. So from my hometown, somewhere in the Ashanti region, where mining is happening, to the Greater Accra region, where mining is not happening, so long as the mineral is found in my hometown, the people of Greater Accra are also beneficiaries of it. And the constitution says that it's held in trust for all of us by the president. So the government is a key stakeholder involved in this. And the communities where mining activities are happening, they are also a key constituent, a key stakeholder in this. So the job of the chamber is to balance the interest of all of these three stakeholders mm-hmm. in a manner that ensures sustainable development. So it's a mutual game, it's a mutual benefit for all the parties that are involved in a way that the development outcomes of mining benefits the investor, the community members, as well as the government. And our membership comprises of 114 members, I think that's at the end of August. And we break the chamber's membership into six different categories. Okay. There's what we call the represented members. These are mining companies who have produced more than a year. Examples of that will include the Newmonts, Anglo Ashanti, Perseus, quite a number of them. And we also have Ghana Manganese Company also involved as well. Then there are entities that do not mine themselves, but they are like what we call contractors. So they have outsourced the business of mining to them. Mm. So a classic example is EMP. We have Rockshore also as part of this membership. Then we have the ecosystem of what we call the other service providers, mm-hmm. from banks to finance houses to accounting firms to suppliers of goods and services. When you put all of them together, we refer to them as the affiliates. And they are the largest membership as far as the Chambers constituency is concerned. Then we also have the exploration.

0: companies, we refer to them as the exploration group. They are now in the process of looking for a mineral. So typically, you'll be a holder of a prospecting or reconnaissance license as far as the country is concerned. And the final group is what we call the associate institutions. So these are not-for-profit or regulatory organizations that are involved in the business of mining. So for instance, women in mining, the women group that are involved in mining, our universities, they are all involved in this. And even the Minerals Commission, the EPA, and other regulatory agencies. So what we tend to do as a chamber is not just to look at the mining companies themselves, but to look at the entire ecosystem of mining and make sure that we are representing everybody that is involved in there.
1: Well, Winston?
2: Yeah, so already we've had the public presentation by the CEO of Gold Board earlier this afternoon. Yeah. It raised key issues about Ghana's gold prospect, how we've come as a nation, and the amount of gold we've had over the years. And speaking to this data from the Ghana Chamber of Mines, I'd like to reiterate some of the factors that over this week has been headlines in the media. This is the 2025 record value structural changes that has happened in the gold value chain. This basically tells about the large scale, the cost, and the dependent of small scale goods. So I'm looking at the national gold production, which in 2025 hits about 5.94 metric tons, and small scale contributes about 52.38% of the total gold in terms of output as a nation. And if you look at the value, mineral export receipt, combining of gold, diamond, bauxite, and manganese, we could say we have a total value of $21.32 billion. And in terms of payment to government that the large-scale mining companies have made so far, we can account about 24.22 billion Ghana cedis in terms of taxes. And so these are what the data from the Ghana Chamber of Mines could tell us about how the industry has performed in the year 2025. If you look at the weighted terms of how much it was before in 2025, was $2,031 a ton. And consistently, exploration spending, that the figure tells us, is that they basically spent about $135.184 million for exploration in 2025. And also, if you look at in-country expenditure, basically asking the chamber's producing member companies, companies that produce in Ghana, how much they've spent in domestic gold refinery, with gold mining, basically it can be accounted to $7.14 billion. So this outlook which we have seen so far, but we'll interrogate this shortly on this show, getting more understanding from the chamber. Fortunately, we have the CEO of the Ghana Chamber of Mines joining us right now, Dr. Kenneth Igbe. Doc, it's good to see you.
3: Thank you very much, and good afternoon.
1: Good
2: officially
1: afternoon
2: from
1: to
2: us,
1: you,
2: we
1: yeah
2: want to say happy belated.
3: Yeah. Yeah, we're still in August, isn't it?
1: Yes.
2: Absolutely.
1: Yeah.
2: Absolutely. Yes. Now, we've seen this amazing data. One would say, yesterday we heard from the CEO of Gold Board saying that small scale overtakes the large scale mining. Consistently, we've had the chamber advocating for participation in the gold outlook. You've been in this industry for over more than 5 decades. You're celebrating your 50th anniversary.
3: 100. 100. We're going to be 100 in 2028.
2: Mm-hmm. Absolutely. Older than Ghana is.
3: But even that one, cry, it's football age.
2: Football age.
3: Because we started off as the West African Chamber of Mines. That's over 100 years.
2: You are older than the Ghana.
3: Oh, yes, yes. Yeah. It started off as Gold Coast Chamber of Mines.
2: Yeah. Interesting.
3: That's what it is.
2: Mm. Amazing. With this history that we've come for, would you say in these few years since the Gold Board came into play, just 1 year inside, before the PMMC came to light as well, what do you make of this development that the artisanal small-scale mining sector has overtaken large-scale mining sector, which hasn't normally happened in a long time? What brought the difference so far?
0: Okay.
2: Get us away.
0: okay. So there's an interesting report that was done by, I think it's SwissAid.
2: Yes.
0: Where they try to estimate the amount of gold that was smuggled out of the country. I think they do that report annually. And Gaiety also adopted a similar approach in trying to estimate how much gold is smuggled out of the country. And conservatively, we always put the number as whatever amount of gold that is reported as officially being produced by the small-scale miners, an equivalent amount of that is also smuggled. So if you look at 2024, if my recollection is right, the amount of gold that was officially reported by the small scale sector was around 1.9 million ounces. So if you do the numbers, so if it's a 1-to-1 ratio, so two times of that should always put you around the 3 million mark. But what comes in officially to us is just the 1.9. So it always meant that within the ecosystem of the small scale sector, smuggling was a big issue for us. With the establishment of Gold Board, one of the many, many problems in the small scale sector that we've been able to solve to a great extent is to be able to block the smugglers, or just be able to kick the smugglers out and then bring every gold that is produced by these small scale miners to the center, to the official channel, for us to have oversight over that. And the way Gold Board has gone about it is to create a formal market, a formal domestic market for the output produced by these small scale miners. And maybe the several years we've done small scale mining, we never had a demand for gold produced by these small scale miners. So the middlemen that you call them the gold buyers, they had contracts outside the country with their partners where they buy and then they export to them. If they don't,
2: was it by provision of law that the system was made that way, or it was a flawed structure that we found ourselves in during those periods? So over 100 years, we have not consistently traded, although we were tagged as Gold Coast. So over 100 of years, we've been mining gold until recently that we've seen a ripple effect on our economy. Is that the case?
0: No. So there's an interesting history of small-scale mining and how it's evolved over the time. If my recollection is right, I think somewhere in the 1980s, that was when small-scale was legalized. Yeah. Because before that, it was an illegal activity. When it was made legal, then the PMMC was also set up around that same time to be the sole buyer of gold produced by the small-scale miners. So that was the sole mandate of the then PMMC. Along the line, we realized that PMMC did not have sufficient liquidity to be able to buy all gold produced by the small-scale miners. So what the government then did was also to allow other private individuals to come into the space to be able to buy gold alongside PMMC at the time. So we saw a lot of gold coming through within the system. But of course, PMMC ran into a lot of issues. And if my recollection is right, somewhere in the 2014, thereabout, their mandate was changed from buying gold to become what we call the national assayer. And once it became the national assayer, they ceded that space of buying gold to the private individuals. In economics, we'll say the market should function effectively. If the market were working effectively, then the private capital or the private individuals involved in the purchase of gold, they will go to the small-scale miners, they buy, they export, then the proceeds from the exports would then come into the financial markets to be able to support our economy. But unfortunately, we had smuggling issues. The forex proceeds that were supposed to have been repatriated into the country, it did not come through. So in the 20, I think when during the MPP era, when Ufuata was in charge, and we ran into challenges in accessing capital on the Eurobond market, we then decided that we should look internally. And one way to look at it then was to use your domestic gold production to get forex. Gold is as good as dollars. So then you set up the Bank of Ghana through what we call the Domestic Gold Purchase Program to be able to buy that gold. And there are two streams of it. There's the one that the Bank of Ghana did with the large-scale mines that went to support our reserves. Then there's the component that they did with the small-scale mines. It evolved, but essentially it came to a point where the central bank had agents. PMMC was one. There was Asanska, and then there were other two parties that were also involved in this. And their job was just to buy gold, make it available to the central bank. The central bank would then sell it. The proceeds that came through then came to support our balance of payment components, if you allow me to use that word. And that became our source of forex when we did not have access to the Eurobond market due to the challenges that we had. So essentially, it's like a full cycle. We started in the 1980s with PMMC, where the government was at the center of purchasing, to 2026 now, where we've gone around again. Now we are getting the central bank out of that frame to allow the Gold Board to be able to do that.
2: Let's bring Ken Ashibu into the conversation.
1: Well, yeah, Ken. So, Christopher, you made mention of how the small-scale mining had evolved. And one question that I'm sure viewers watching would want to find out, Do they pay taxes?
3: Well, that's an interesting one. So again, if you look at the data that was shared, the last skill sector, we did, 48%, less than 48% of the output. But we pay 24.2 billion Ghana cedis in terms of taxes. Unfortunately, one of the things that the government put in was even the withholding tax that small-scale used to pay was taking off. They're supposed to be paying CIT. They don't pay any royalty. So the amount that was attributed to the 52% is 500,000 cedis. Even that was attributed. So that for us is one of the biggest challenges that you face. You know, so you have a lot of your output, 52%, being small scale. Well, definitely brings you your Forex. And another interesting thing that is beginning to happen is that almost all of this now is being refined in Ghana, the small-scale gold. So that's positive. But the challenge you have is that there's little or no contribution from the small-scale in terms of our fiscal revenue. So they don't contribute to your royalties, no CIT is paid, and so... It's a big challenge. And beyond even that is the fact that, for the small scale sector and artisanal sector, they will not do any exploration at all. So basically what they can find, what they can see is what they are mining. So you can go that trajectory of growing your artisanal and small scale at the expense of your environment, at the expense of your water and all of that. And you get to a point where you will dip. Because for the large scale, not only are they mining responsibly? Not only are the jobs a lot more what everybody would aspire to have, not only is the 24 billion that is paid to government in terms of the taxes, there is also exploration that is being done. So when you look at our exploration data, which is all by itself, again, Ghana used to be in the top three. Currently, we are trailing and we're doing just less about 9.something% of Africa's exploration spend in Ghana, but at least there's that exploration that is going on to the extent that a lot of these mines that we have that are matured are now have done exploration that are extending their life of mine. So for us as a jurisdiction, in as much as we're not worried that small scale sector is growing, what we need to do is to deal with the issue of formalization, because once you can do formalization, then their contribution, if they were even matching us in terms of even half what the large scales were doing, and then also the responsible nature of mining, and then the issues around environmental stewardship was good. And then you would say that government could even take part of that money to do exploration.
1: Right.
3: And so it's that's the challenge that we
2: use. Let me ask a very interesting question. I was at a meeting when the GANRAP documentation was literally appended. Literally, we're going to see implementation very soon.
3: Yeah.
2: You've done the whole processing discussion with Gold Board, the Bank of Ghana, the Finance Ministry, all these conversations. Already, you have promised 30% of a gold supply to the Bank of Ghana. In 2025 alone, some major mines have literally come short in terms of their supply. We have Newmont Ahafo, which declined by 16.76%. Takwa mine declining by 11.67%. Iduapriem mine declining by 15.85%. Peresus, Wassa, and all of them around less than 20% production. I want to understand from you the challenges that possibly in 2025 most of these large-scale mines confront. We've seen the deep numbers, overall gold production surging in export, contribution to economy. But if you look at the real data, it appears there are some challenges confronting the sector. Can you highlight them for us?
3: Okay, well, so thanks. So again, if you look at generally, apart from the three of our members, Zijin, that had a higher ore mined and, improved their recovery processes. And then you look at AngloGold, Ashanti Obuasi, for example, also that had improved mining methods, that resulted in their 20% output, and Asanko also higher ore. You have the majority of these are mines. The gold that we are currently mining are explorations that we did in the past. And so you have most of these mines becoming matured mines. And then you also have the issues of low grade. There are some of the mines that are delivering 0.8 grams per ton. So if you move a whole ton of ore, you get only 0.8. Some of them are doing around 1. So, you know, those difficulties also had come in. And the fact that some of them had also might have hit some technical challenges, you know, so Edrapre, for example, was one of them who had hit some technical challenges that they were going through. And all of this also is that once you are getting into matured stage, you need either you do a lot more exploration, you might have to do some massive cutbacks and all of that, that is required. You know, a mine, for example, like Daman, for example, need to do some significant stripping, you know, to be able to get to the ore body that they've currently found that is sitting under their tailings. And generally, all of those investments are required. The challenge we've also had is some of our policy decisions. You remember that in 2025, getting to the end of the year, you know, budgets were read, then you did not have any question on fiscals. Then a few days later, we had this sliding scale that came in. But even before that, you should...
2: Were you consulted on the sliding scale?
3: Well, we were consulted at the very end. And so then...
2: At the end of the...
3: Yes, almost. And then the minister brought us in. And then so we then had a lot of conversation going on. And again, you know, it's one of the things we say that if the consultation is deeper, the outcomes tend to be better. You know, and so... But then again, you have to reverse this to when we even had the growth and sustainability levy changed from 1% to 3%. So once you do that, you add on to the cost, you know. So all of these, some policy choices that we have made, the fact that you have mines that themselves have gone to their matured stage, the low grades that we're getting, all of this also contributed. And again, when you look again at the data, you see that very little greenfield exploration is happening. Fortunately for us, you've had Newmont haven't done the project on the Ahafo North, where $1 billion was spent before a single ounce of gold was poured. But you need to get a lot more of these happening. And if your policy situation, and you looked at the issues of our cost, Ghana's cost, Africa's cost is above the global, all-in sustaining cost. But Ghana's cost is way above the African average. When your cost is also high, then your ability to be able to attract that investment into your country also then comes in. And then coupled with all of these other challenges with matured mines, some technical challenges, low grades and all of that, those are the reasons that have resulted in, you know, outputs declining. So you saw that if you put the large scale sector together, it was about 3%. We're almost flat. Though prices of gold was high, you would have hoped that when your prices are high, output would go up. But because of these things, that is the reason why we advocate that it is important to look at the policy choices we make, the fiscal policy decisions that we make, and most significantly is the consistency and the predictability of our policy decisions.
2: So when you say the four new reforms that were released earlier this year about government's objective of bringing on nationalizing some of the mines...
3: No, but the minister has been very clear. The intention is not to do nationalization. Mm. What the minister had pushed is that we want to increase Ghanaian participation, get some indigenous participation in it, but not nationalization. They are two different things.
2: But talking about increasing participation in that sense, how much actually goes to the locals and how much is literally exported?
3: Chris, you want to jump into that?
0: So look at the figure you have, the 7.14 billion.
2: Yes. Mm.
0: So this is for the chambers producing member companies. And remember, you're looking at a figure, export revenue of 21.32. So if our contribution there is just around maybe 40, maybe 45, thereabout, because small scale is doing almost 52. So the remainder, even if you give everything to the chamber,
2: A large amount goes out, basically.
0: No, the large amount is for the small-scale miners. Mm. And for small-scale miners, if it's about the money itself, it stays here because it's just as who is...
2: I'm talking about the large scale.
0: The large scale is 7.14 billion.
2: Yeah.
0: That stays in country. And what stays in country is 72% of their total realized revenue. The question is, so how is this money spent? There's a slide where we show I think that should be slide 19, where we show you how those monies are utilized. First and foremost, mining, like we always say, is not a zero cost activity. It's an activity where you spend a lot of money to be able to do.
2: Yeah.
0: So the gray portion of the slide that you see, which is the bigger one, correct, shows you the input cost that we buy from firms that are domestic.
2: That's the local vendors.
0: Local vendors. So these are the amount of money we spend on the input sourced from local vendors in country. Then the second biggest one that you see is the blue curve.
2: The government.
0: So those are taxes.
2: Okay.
0: That we pay to the government. Then the next one that you see is a yellow one, which shows the salaries, emoluments that we pay to employees. Then the next biggest one there is the orange, if yes. I put it that way. Yes. That's offshore vendors.
2: All right.
0: Okay. Then you come to the green one.
2: Non-governmental shareholders.
0: So that's what goes to the shareholders. The investors who have put their money into the business. So clearly you see that the foreign investors or local investors who put their money in the business, they are what I call the residual holders. So until you have paid all of these people, you have paid your taxes, you've paid your employees, you've bought the inputs and paid off your vendors, that is only when profits can be declared for them to also to get some returns on their investment. But essentially, a chunk of the money stays in country. And that breakdown shows you exactly how those monies are spent.
2: Interesting.
1: Well, I was going to ask Ken about the sliding scale.
0: Right.
1: I mean, you made mention of that. And I've seen you express your opinion about it in, I think, a couple of times. Mm. But I want to find out, it's been 6 months after that announcement, how are your members coping?
3: Well, generally...
2: I think we'll have extensive answer to that from Ken shortly, right after this short break. When we come back, we'll break down this sliding scale outlook shortly. Welcome back to Beyond the Numbers. So we are still looking at the performance of the gold sector in 2025, 2026, and there has been several development from the outlook in 2025. Yes, Ghana is the leading gold producer in Africa. If you look at the export revenue, contributing to more than 50%, the destinations that the goals are reaching tells you that indeed we are doing more. So far, the artisanal small scale mining sector is leading the charge. The large scale mining sector have fallen short briefly in 2025, but there are still prospects which we want to hear from the chamber about the introduction of policies. Key amongst them is the sliding scale. Want to assess from them what has been this performance of the sliding scale, its implication, its impact on your operations in 2025, 2026 so far, and how are they adjusting to the new reforms? Mr. Ken Nashibwe.
1: Yeah.
3: Well, thank you very much. So as we talk about sliding scale, so now we're sliding from 5% to 12%.
2: Yes.
3: The interesting thing is that for us as a chamber, we've always maintained the position that the sliding scale is a lot more equitable, so that when the price of gold is high, as we're seeing today, government then gets to get a better chunk of it. When the price goes down, then that also gets reduced, and so that's positive. The challenge we had with the sliding scale, what we have is that it started sliding upwards, so it only goes upwards from the 5 that we're paying all the way to 12, and so we had proposed a lower band. So our issue with the sliding scale was the fact that the bands themselves were too punitive. Because currently what we're doing is that we've been paying, since the sliding scale came in, we've been paying between 11% when the price of gold is below 4,500 and 12%. And that's, between a 6 to 7 percentage point increase. And that definitely has increased the cost for the mining firms. And the big thing about it was even the issues around where government had read the budget and nothing had been mentioned about, gold royalties going to change. Just because we're discussing lithium, then this was added. So currently the industry is paying that. Again, it's the reason for some of the things you're seeing in terms of the inertia for, attracting a lot more investment into it. But one of the things we say is that even when your taxes are high and you are persistent, it's consistent and it's not changing, it's stable, it's better than when, you know, it keeps on changing. And so that definitely is one of the challenges that came with the sliding scale. But I think we also need to concede that based on the advocacy that the chamber did, the Minister of Finance, Minister of Lands working together with Minister of Finance, then reduced the growth and stabilization levy back to the original 1%, though we are advocating to see that 1% go off earlier than the 2028, you know, where the minister has projected that that is going to go down.
1: But, and, okay. No, you land.
3: Okay, so again, another challenge based on the sliding scale, based on your growth and stabilization. And bear in mind that in Ghana, we also pay 35% of corporate income taxes, then the various levies and charges and fees. It's making Ghana, you know, the in terms of government stake, out of the mining, you know, revenue the highest. Mm. Even the band that the IMF itself had projected, that is the nominal band, Ghana currently is doing way above that. Again, so once you do that, because even whether it's Ghanaian, you know, investment that is coming, the Ghanaian will be looking at it and wondering, where do I get my best, you know, bang for my investors? And so when we do that, then as a mining jurisdiction, we don't become competitive in attracting the resources that are required. Because bear in mind, Ghana has, it's projected that we have about 3 trillion ounces of gold still yet to be discovered. And so you need a lot of resources, both local and foreign, to be able to explore that.
1: Right. But Ken, if the chamber had the opportunity to design the royalty, what would that lower band you speak of be?
3: Well, we proposed something. That's something we had proposed to government. We had proposed that 4%. Mm. So 4%. And then we said we should slide all the way to 8. And then what we had proposed was an additional 2%. Mm. But that 2%, you don't take it from the top. You take it from the profits that have been done. And you know what? You put that 2% into a fund that is used for development in our host communities. When people talk about the fact that we are comparing Obuasi to Johannesburg, comparing Takwa to Johannesburg, they forget that in 2025, three mines alone, Goldfields, Eduaprim, and then Ghana Manganese, paid 5.1 billion cedis to government in terms of taxes. How much of that went into the community? So if you were dedicating, you know, this extra 2% out of the profits when the prices went to the highest band, then what you then could have done is you then could channel those resources into some investment. But unfortunately, you know, our advocacy did not win. And so this is where we are. We are hoping that government will still listen to us, that in the coming budget, the minister would consider it, if for nothing at all. Another revision we have done to our proposal is that we then change the band so that you don't let, you know, your royalties increase by 1% just with a $500 increase in price. But okay, you can then stretch the bands in such a way that, you know, it becomes, Ghana becomes a lot more competitive.
2: You know, I want to take you through the output, which is basically in 2025. It's a mixed output in terms of how much some of the mines have produced. So far, if you look at the data from the Ghana Table Mines, 3 mines perform quite good, which is basically the Zijin Golden Bridge Achim, basically producing about 0.9% increase in terms of output, while Asanko Gold Ghana Limited produced about 5.28 improvement in output, followed by Anglo Gold Ashanti in Obuasi, which is about 20 plus in terms of output. New mines came to light, which is a new month I have for mine, came to light in latter part of 2025, including also the Cardinal Namdini Mining Limited, which came also in light in 2025. Apart from that, most of the mines recorded some drop in terms of production. Initially, Ken was mentioning some issues about how expensive it is in terms of exploring in Ghana. Globally, the cost of exploration in 2025 was quite higher, ranging above $1.6 billion going forward. But it appears the dynamics kept changing according to international standards, which I would like to get Mr. Nyako's assessment on that. If you look at Ghana's stake, we are more above 231, which is a 31.50% increase in terms of weighted average. Now, Nyako, can you help us understand where we sit as a nation? And if care and risks are not considered, we may be facing challenges of having to attract great foreign investment into our sector going into the remaining years?
0: So thanks, Winston. So the graph you are showing is what we call the all-in sustaining cost. It's our benchmark for measuring how much it costs to produce an ounce of gold. So on your y-axis, if you allow me, is the cost per ounce. So you realize that the global average, of course, year on year, it increased from about $1,802 to $1,552 per ounce of gold.
2: Yeah.
0: You compare that to Africa, and then you come to Ghana. See the jump from 2024 to 2025. Ghana is about the steepest. If you just look at the gradient of the two slopes that you are seeing, telling you that in Ghana, cost is
2: rising.
0: So
2: the red is 2025,
0: correct,
2: and the gray is 2024.
0: Good. So that the steepness of the gradient is showing you how fast cost rose in Ghana. And it was due to a number of reasons, as Ken rightly explained. But over and above this is the changes that we are trying to propose in our Minerals and Mining Act that is coming. And the key one for us is the reduction in the tenor of mining leases. Currently, we do 30 years, but the proposal we've seen is to bring it to 20 years. Think of it this way. So two things are happening, and these two things are contrasting forces. One, you are shortening the duration of a mining lease. At the same time, you are also increasing your royalty cost.
2: Mm-hmm.
0: Royalty is a cost. So if you move it from 5 flat to a rate of 5 to 12, that is your cost. At the same time, you are also reducing the amount of time you have to mine to be able to recover your cost. So it's like a squeeze on both sides on the industry. And that sort of jeopardizes or worsens our competitiveness relative to our peers. So if we don't balance these changes very carefully, because we tend to look at it in an isolated view, it's only royalties that we are changing. It's only the tenor of the lease that we are reducing. You don't put everything together to understand how they all come together to affect your standing in the global community.
2: Let me ask a simple question. Can Ghana remain competitive if gold prices eventually normalize?
0: So there's an analysis we run in the office just to look at what it means if gold price normalizes, right? So currently we are in a range of maybe 4,000 to 5,000, where we think that the gold price eventually will self-correct. And if it self-corrects, what that means is that, assuming it even hits the normal range of 3,000, for instance, so the royalty you're going to be paying perhaps will be in the region of 8% or so thereabout. Government take, and government take means that what the government gets increases. What the investors or you and I who put our money into mining, what we get, it reduces. So once the price starts self-correcting again, those who are disproportionately impacted will be you and I who are putting our pension funds or our little savings that we have into the mining business. And we always say, don't think of mining as maybe someone in the US or Canada who is putting his or her money into it. Atlantic Lithium is listed on the Ghanaian Stock Exchange. Anglo Ashanti is listed on the Ghanaian Stock Exchange. Same with Asante Gold Corporation. If I have a PF, a Provident Fund, for instance, that decides to have an exposure to Atlantic Lithium or Asante Gold, it's our pension fund that is put in there. So if that stock underperforms, it means my retirement proceeds, my retirement benefit will also be impacted. So the story here is that we need to position the industry in a way where all stakeholders, government, people in the community, as well as those who are putting their money into the business, equally benefit from what's happening.
1: Well, we unfortunately, time is not on our side. But quickly, Ken, before we go, if there's any policy change that you'd have to propose to government, what would that be?
3: So one of the things that government is looking at is the revision of the Act 703. This is a piece of legislation that had driven Ghana to become number one.
1: Mm.
3: But some of the major items in there that could threaten our being number one is the issue around the stability of tenure of mining leases. Before I even get to that, there's one particular conversation. That if the current law says in Act 703, Section 44.3, talks about the fact that an owner of a lease, once they have materially met the terms of the lease, the minister shall. So the question we should be asking in the Goldfields example, in any of the mining leases that might be coming to expiration, is have they materially met the terms of their lease? If they've met materially the terms of their lease, then the minister should continue to extend it. But in this new one, we are seeing that instead of the minister shall, we're talking about the minister may. Once we introduce that level of where there's a discretion, then it becomes a problem, because for the investor, he's wondering what then will happen. Our proposal is that Ghana needs to ensure that when it comes to renewal of leases, we take that opportunity to maximize. So we should rather be looking at what is materially met. Everything we need, we should list them there so that we take the discretion out of there. And then we make sure it's stringent enough. The person who wants to make sure that their leases are extended, make sure they meet that. Once they meet that, Ghanaians also get to benefit. Then we all win. The investor also gets to win.
1: Thank you very much, Christopher and Ken. And of course, this being the Wednesday edition of Beyond the Numbers, thank you for your time. I am Michelle Ajakum, and I did this with
2: Winston Taki, who comes to see you at the same time on Friday at 5:30 p.m. Have a good business day.
1: 3:30 p.m. on Friday. PM. We'll see you.
2: Thank you very much.
3: Thank you. One hour.
4: Ratings projects government could extend temporary measures introduced to cushion consumers against rise in petroleum prices. My name is Daryl Kwow. Thanks for being with us. Details coming up. And also your look at the currency market. We'll begin with the foreign exchange market and new developments. Dollar demand from businesses remains high despite improved market support from the Bank of Ghana. Here's more in the following report.
5: In the first week of this month, the Bank of Ghana stepped up market support under its dollar intermediation program. This saw the central bank increase its weekly support through its auction program by more than 3 times. There was the expectation that the action will help in dealing with demand pressures at the time. However, our checks last week showed serious pressures still persist. Market data even shows that the Bank of Ghana has again slowed on supply. Last week, commercial banks were looking for more than $420 million. However, the Bank of Ghana just sold $124 million. Some of these demands are coming from the mining and energy sectors of the economy. New data from the commercial banks shows from January till now, the cedi has depreciated by almost 7% against the US dollar. Our checks with the commercial banks also showed that the situation might not be normalizing anytime soon. But for some market analysts, the situation can be described as interesting. This is because demand normally picks up in the first quarter of each year and normalizes from the second quarter. Again, the Bank of Ghana has adequate reserves, so why are they not intervening?
4: All right, let's make sense of this. Joining me on Zoom, Nelson Kujo-Kwagbeji, who is a financial analyst. Good afternoon to you. So the Bank of Ghana has been supporting the market, but dollar demand still elevated. How do you explain this?
6: All right. Thank you very much, Daryl, and good afternoon to you. Well, I think that it is simply as a result of high import demand and, of course, the cautious supply of Forex by the Bank of Ghana. And Daryl, don't be surprised. This is an annual cyclical event that happens, most especially when companies in the commerce sector wants to restock. And so there is always pressure on the dollar for the first 5

0: Another story for you. The Institute for Fiscal Studies has criticized the Minister of Finance, Dr. Kansler Tofosin, for presenting what it describes as inconsistent macroeconomic data in the 2026 media budget review. According to the IFS, most of the projected growth numbers for the first half of the year fell short of target. Hence, government performance was poor. Speaking to journalists on their analysis of the media budget, Executive Director Dr. Said Bwachi said the poor performance of revenue and other economic targets may likely affect development programs. Here's more.
1: Studies, IFS, which provides independent assessment of Ghana's public finances, including revenue mobilization, debt sustainability, and budget implementation, has analyzed the 2026 media budget review presented to Parliament by Finance Minister Dr. Kasiel Tofosin on July 23. While acknowledging improvements in some key macroeconomic indicators, the Institute says inconsistencies in the data presented raised questions about the credibility and effectiveness of the budget review. Speaking to the media, senior research fellow at the IFS, Dr. Said Bwachi, explained why.
2: The media budget review has serious challenges. The 2026 budget outturns in the first half of the year show that the budget is being poorly executed. While the government planned to spend $172.5 billion, its actual expenditure fell short by as much as 35.6% billion Ghana cedis. The 2026 media budget revenue and GDP targets are not realistic. On revenue, the government has kept the total revenue and grants to GDP ratio target in the media budget review at 16.8%. Which was argued in to be unrealistic in our review of the 2026 budget statement. There are a number of data inconsistencies in the media budget.
0: All right. We are watching the marketplace. Back to our earlier conversation with Henry Kobler, lead for Eyes of Africa, and the Bank of Ghana's moves to clamp down on unlicensed digital lending operators in the country. And Henry, I was asking you what this decision to publish a weekly list of unlicensed digital lenders mean for consumers and the wider fintech ecosystem.
3: Thank you very much, Daryl. So like I was saying, I feel that it's really a very less effort being pushed towards being able to curb this. For instance, I mean, if you're looking at how we publish applications on Play Stores, you would definitely have to put almost every information of you on the Play Stores before you are able to upload any applications onto the Play Store. And so if Bank of Ghana really wants to crack down on them, it's very easy requesting such information from either Google or Apple to be able to crack down directly on the perpetrators of these people and to be able to take off these applications from the Play Store. Secondly, you could even issue a digital licenses, which you could definitely issue to every single financial application that is coming out of the region. It's very easy when GRA wanted to task any of the applications that are there. I'm paying taxes directly on subscriptions on Netflix and on Claude. And so it should sort of be very easy for Bank of Ghana to be able to issue a digital license, which will be required before you upload any financial applications from the region, which will probably be in Ghana. Mm. And so it would be very easy to connect and get every single application that is not licensed off the Play Stores, because that is where these applications are going to be hosted. And so it's sort of very easy to do that rather than going to publish names of these perpetrators in newspapers, where most of the people that are seeking for these loans do not even read or get such information continuously. Again, I mean, it's very easy tracking some of these people using IP addresses connected to their websites and connected to their service and getting them shut down. This could be a very easy task for the cybersecurity authority when it is in collaboration with the Bank of Ghana.
0: Right.
3: So you do not necessarily need to publish the names when you could just easily get them taken off from the platforms.
0: Talk to our audience about why this has become such a matter of concern as Ghanaians turn to mobile and online platforms for quick loans.
3: So Dario, you'd realize that quite a number of people have had a lot of outrage on social media, even when they've had to use these applications and they are being harassed. It is a very simple connection on social media where people are always on the talk for this. And so generally, we've not even seen perpetrators being punished for this. We do not even know the

0: punishment relatively for doing this. And so anybody could get up, develop applications, throw it onto the Play Stores. And when they do throw it onto the Play Stores, they are approved and people get to use them. It's a very serious point because you're having harassment of people happening. You're having people's personal data being shared across different platforms, being sold across for that. And so it's not just about lending some very few cities to people. It's also about data breaches that happens there, the people's personal data being breached across board. Again, you're also having people these applications being able to be very intrusive on applications, on mobile applications that gets to have more than the data they sort of even provide. And so people are given contacts, addresses, they are given access and set permissions to a lot of actions on their mobile phones, locations. They are given accesses to their contacts. They are given accesses to their payment details and banking details, which is very, very strict in terms of security. And you're looking at all this sort of information being given out just because someone would want a loan. And so it's a very serious matter which we have to take off. Most of these applications probably should be taking off the Play Stores. It's very easy to track them, punish them, and take these applications off the Play Stores rather than publishing names.
1: All right, we've got a minute. Talk to our audience. How can they determine which digital lending platform is legitimate or not? Advice from you.
0: So again, you're having verified applications on the Play Stores. And so it's very imperative for you to look at these applications. Again, you should be looking at if they are integrated with proper financial institutions, because most of them would have to connect to proper financial institutions to be able to operate. And you should be looking out for that. Again, whenever you've downloaded any application and it is asking you for permissions to be able to allow your location or your contact or call credits or your SMS, I mean, all of that permissions shouldn't be allowed on lending platforms. If you're giving out any information, be sure that you're giving out the information that you can be able to part with, probably your name, and that should be it. Usually, whenever you're putting out your email addresses or phones or date of birth, these are very critical information. So, your Ghana card, especially, and being able to load your Ghana card, all of it in there, it should be very important that you're sure that the application that you're putting it in is verified. You can also look out for their typical locations. If they have an office, you can walk in, you can deal with the people there, then you can actually be able to connect with the applications online. These are simple things you could look out for when you're on applications.
1: And they are helpful. Thank you so much, Henry Kobler, lead for Eyes of Africa. Appreciate it. More news on our website, myjoyonline.com/business. Thanks for watching The Marketplace.

0: we use that year as a transition year. So by the end of February, once we entered March and the Ghana Accelerated National Reserve Accumulation Program was approved by Parliament, Gold Board stopped being a buying agent for BOG. And we became the buyer and seller of gold, meaning Gold Board now signs offtake agreements, trades gold, and our model is totally different from what the Bank of Ghana was doing under domestic gold purchase program in terms of pricing, in terms of hedging, in terms of how we sell gold and what have you. And so far, so good. We are doing marvelously well. The trade sits on our books.
1: And there will be no BOG.
0: And nobody pays our fees.
1: And there will be no BOG.
0: With the exception of the baseline program cost, which government has budgeted for 5% under Ghana.
1: And there will be no BOG in this new equation.
0: In terms of what?
1: In terms of fiscal, being a fiscal agent.
0: Well, that is what the IMF has said. I don't know where they got that from, but the Gold Board has not appointed
1: But who gives the IMF information? Is it not authority?
0: You should ask them.
1: But they did the assessments with the finance ministry, the Bank of Ghana.
0: They didn't. I'm telling you.
1: They didn't. They never spoken to the Gold Board?
0: I am saying that the BOG...

0: for Amsterdam, what was the situation? Blue Gold submit restructuring plan, and we understand that after that period, a successor to FGR, and they submit its restructuring plan to the Ministry of Lands and Natural Resources. And the whole idea was to possibly get fresh investment for the mine. And I remember we were talking about it when it was listed on NASDAQ, right?
1: Absolutely.
0: And the facility that they were aiming to actually raise over somewhere $80 million to actually come back and restructure that mine.
1: And NASDAQ is a big platform for
0: big platform. In fact, that tells you how significant that mine is to be able to go on NASDAQ to do all the roadshows and say that you are raising $80 million. It's important. If you look at February 2024, that was when Heath Gold Fields was actually incorporated and they began coming into the story of the Bogoso Prestea mines. And we also understand by 13 February, the Heath actually applies for the lease after there were issues with FGR and its subsidiaries. And Blue Gold actually acquires the lease and operations restart announcement. That was actually Blue Gold restarting operations on the Bogoso Prestea mine. But after some times, what we understand that lease was terminated, and the lands ministry began entertaining fresh bids, and that's when Heath Gold Fields came into the picture. Let's look at the big story so far. Since Heath came into the picture, what are some of the big numbers that we should focus on in terms of this conversation? If you look at the story so far, the number of jobs created, and this is important because remember I made mention about the debt involved where Heath Gold Fields took the Bogoso mine. What was the situation in terms of the debt involved and what have you? But one thing that is important before we even go to Parkway C and Patrick Stevenson is that within a span of 4 months, what our dashboards have been able to track is that Heath has been able to secure some $161.5 million within a very short period of time. And we understand 4 months, 1,400 jobs have been created. And we know of the Trafigura, intervention that have come in so far. Many have said that, well, if you look at Trafigura and how big it is on the international scene, for it to be able to come out and say that they are backing, Heath Gold Fields, it tells you that they've done their due diligence and they are committing huge amounts of money. So the big question about whether Heath has that financial muscle to go through this mining process, many have said that, well, the coming on board of Trafigura should even answer that question. But there are still questions that people are being asked, people are asking. We've seen some agitations in the community. All of those, questions will be provided. We will find answers to on the show where we engage Patrick and then also Parkway C, where at the moment we ask a very simple question.
1: Yes.
0: The ministry is standing at the crossroad. What will be the decision of the ministry? Have they looked at these numbers? And does it look convincing enough to give Heath that kind of green light to still go ahead and do the operation? And so I think that the first question we need to ask Parkway C is, I don't know, this is the numbers we are looking at. Mm. And in terms of the investment so far, the big concern has to do with whether Heath has the financial muscle to actually tackle this mine, because many have said that it's a very difficult space to actually operate in. And if you look at the trajectory so far since 2020, it looks like when FGR came into being, the main reason why they had to abandon the mine for some period of time was because of finances. If you look at your assessment that you have done so far, how do you see it in terms of their financial muscle to actually carry on with their operation in the Bogoso Prestea mines?
2: Right. So, Kofi, very good afternoon to you and Winston as well, and to the rest of our audience who are connected across the globe. I'm happy to be part of this conversation because Heath Gold Fields, principally, like you earlier outlined, is a local firm. Mm. And the sector minister, Honorable Makofi Bua, consistently, and indeed the entirety of government, has been calling for the need for local firms to be enabled across all spheres, particularly the mining space, hence the local content policies that we are rolling out. And so there's a lot of concern for how local businesses thrive. But despite the concern, local businesses also have to satisfy all the mandatory requirements, yeah, requirements. And any other thing that matters within the enclave. It is not the conversation that, well, if you are a local mining firm, then automatically government would allow you operate even if you do not have the technical expertise

0: or the financial capability. And so in this particular instance, there is very little focus, or let me say, the principal consideration is not the fact that Heath is a local entity. It's about the capacity. And the minister and the entirety of the ministry have had cause to consistently, in multiple engagements, review their capacity in terms of their technical expertise and their financial wherewithal in that respect. And I want to say that based on those assessments, the ministry does not have materially now any qualms to halt their operations or, as it were, truncate their engagements in any way. Because, like you rightly mentioned, they now have been able to bring on an investor, Trafigura. Now, Trafigura is a grand operator in the space when it comes to, you know, project financing and all of that across the globe. They have that kind of credibility, and they have been able to now, if you like, to put it in very plain terms, they are beginning to bankroll the operations. That should tell you that there is some kind of promise and they are pregnant with some kind of prospect. So based on that, and especially what the entity in question has been able to do within the last 4 months, there is no reason anybody may want to as it were, withdraw the green light from them. Because clearly, it was a troubled mind, a truly embattled mind. From the time they took the lease from the previous, you know, operators up to now, of course, the operations were even injuncted until much recently when everything became a bit stable. But so if you look at that, I mean, just look at that alone, the troubles of the past up to now, there's a lot of promise. And so there's no reason. It's like, I mean, if I want to be very plain and practical. It's like you rent a house, and forgive me, let me use this example. Maybe you rent a house, a defective structure or facility from Winston. At the time you got it, I mean, the entire facility had been submerged in a lot of mess. There was so much that had gone down the drain. If I am the landlord, it would be very unfair and illogical for me to be mounting a lot of pressure on you, especially
1: stay in the house.
0: Exactly, especially when clearly I know the mess of the earlier occupant. Okay, so that's basically the scenario. He didn't begin the damage, really. They inherited a legacy that we can all describe as very bad. But they have shown a lot of promise, and that is why
2: I also get the review from the minister's perspective, especially when it comes to how the court cases were all over the ownership and management of that particular mining infrastructure. Mm. What does the ministry say about the assessment and the court verdict?
0: Well, so the verdict of the court, earlier, you would recall that there was an injunction that was placed on the mine itself by the previous holders because they were alleging that the termination did not, as it were, align with the relevant protocols and the regulations and all of that. And so it became a back and forth until the minister gave the green light. And so as we speak now, there is no necessarily outstanding legal issue, except for the fact that the previous holders, as we understand, as has come to the attention of the ministry, are currently at the Court of Arbitration. And that's an international, if you like, I don't want to call it agitation, but here in our local jurisdiction, there is really no legal tension at all whatsoever.
2: Patrick, yeah, before we come back to more on assessment.
1: I think it will be a good time to bring in Patrick at this point where we are looking at the legal battle so far, yes, as far as this lease is concerned. Because if you look at the number of days that this lease has been injuncted, it's actually very significant. Now I'm looking at the number somewhere around, in terms of the injunctions, we are talking about more than 100, right?
2: Yeah.
1: Because you have 92-day injunction, 41 days injunction, and then 31. I want to find out from Patrick. Do you think that if you look at this, the number of injunctions we've had so far, it is enough and sufficient to conclude that, Heath Goldfields needs a lot of time, especially looking at the earlier timelines, that because of this, constraints being put in their way by these injunctions we've seen so far, it was only fair that we give Heath some time to possibly meet the timelines that they've actually they previously had put placed in the initial lease.
3: Well, thank you very much for the question. My view truly will even transcend the question of the seeming challenges around, you know, litigation. Litigation is normal, you know, when it comes to engagements or arrangements like this that we have at hand. I think the central argument that, you know, perhaps needs to be made, and when you look at the players, across the world now, and the questions that countries in the global south are beginning to ask in terms of value addition and getting their local actors to actively participate in their value chains. It clearly, at least to my mind, suggests that we must necessarily have accommodation within policy and governance to make room for these local actors to be able to properly operate, so to speak, right? And yeah, speaking, I haven't looked at several examples of modules from somewhere else. So barring the question litigation and several engagements that you have seen that have, operated to slow, or if you like, impede execution and implementation, I think by virtue of the fact that we are beginning to see, different Ghanaian actors be interested in the value chains that we have for our minerals, I think that in itself should give us a recourse to maybe go back and re-engineer some of our governance architecture and considerations by which they can get the opportunity to do business. So that if you then throw in the litigation challenge, some of which perhaps may not necessarily be a doing of a company, it may necessarily be, maybe tussle between government and the SWAL asset holder and the like, then there is room to maybe recalibrate a little bit. But I say all of this against a certain backdrop. And that backdrop, is the effect that when we think about true value addition that, companies should generate for the Ghanaian economy broadly, specifically in the mining sector or the mining value chain, I think there are three important things that, that matter. Time is of essence, and time is important. It's not clear to my mind as I speak to you now that an environment, and you can correct me if I'm wrong, but, the company, I understand, got the opportunity to, go ahead in terms of its license from the government of Ghana sometime in November 2025. But again, in that sector, that timing between then and now, in some cases, may be considered a little short for us to start measuring the company against certain expected deliverables or outputs. Yes, granted that these may be, they may have specific commitments that they would have to deliver on. The point I'm making there is that that timeline, you've got a certain long period within which, activities have to be implemented, so to speak.
1: Yeah.
3: So to almost expect that in a matter of 6-7 months, all of a sudden, the fortunes of this mine, is dramatically turned around, and perhaps it is the single most important contributor to jobs, output, and some of the metrics that I heard you talk about from the outset. I mean, as fine as they are and as legal and contractual as they may be, I think, speaking from a civil society perspective, and for somebody who has had the opportunity of equally looking at similar developments within the minerals value chain, I think it's important we think in a manner that is accommodative of whatever structural challenges existed in the resuscitation of a mine. Reducing the conversation purely to, does a company have money? Does a company not have money? What is the law? What is not a law? Not only impedes the work of the company, but impedes the work of government, and undermines the ability of the company to add value, given the government broadly, to add value to the community where it's coming from. So I guess what matters most, in my view, will be, yes, the governance architecture is okay. We can talk about those conversations. But there has to be a certain room within which, time is allowed for some of what we saw. And I've heard you, refer to some of
2: them. So, Patrick, I want to understand from your perspective. Patrick, I understand from your perspective, when it comes to mines management, from your, as a civil society organization, does it have to do, what do we say about ownership and control, especially when it comes to putting structures in place and managing our resources? Consistently, we've seen some mines underperform, but from your assessment and ensuring domestication of the operations?
3: Well, so that's a very important question. I think that question sits right at the center of one of the big pieces of work that we at the Institute prioritize ourselves, which is value addition in critical minerals, and indeed in the minerals value chain across the continent and everywhere else that we work. When you ask what are the essential considerations, of course, the economics of the mine makes sense. Of course, you know, the extent to which we are able to exercise control, which is a big conversation that is happening across the world now. There's not a single global platform that is, you know, dedicated towards, you know, minerals value chain that you don't find the conversation of countries in the global south, you know, exercising some level of influence and control and ownership over their resources. This is a conversation happening globally. If you take the African Mining Vision, for example, it's a big conversation there. So the question truly has been, those of us that are in the global south, Ghana being an example, if you get the opportunity to redesign and re-engineer, whether it's an agreement or a lease, in a manner that allows you the opportunity to get local actors to play a role, it is important that you exercise that particular right. The question, though, will then be, within what framework do you exercise that such that you don't have a case where people complain that, yeah, we have given access to different actors that can't execute?
4: Okay.
3: And I don't think that, based on the evidence that we have seen so far, somebody can pinpoint that this company will not be able to, so you keep hearing, will not be able to execute. You don't hear the company has not been able to execute. And I think for me, that's perhaps where we have to be a little bit imaginative in terms of the architecture that has been put around,
4: okay,
3: you know, this asset, so that the right safeguards are in, and to the best of the capacity of the state and also the community within which the company is going to operate, there's a very safe environment within which we can see some immediate results, whether it's from an investment standpoint, value addition standpoint. You know, job, because if the company works, no jobs get created.
4: So, yeah, Patrick,
3: we'll
4: come back on the conversation of the engagement, the community engagement and investment.
3: Right.
4: But I want to find out from Pakwesi, if you look at the trajectory so far in terms of the Bogoso Pristine Mines, and I was looking at FGL and the FGR and the issues they had with, all of these issues with finances and operations. I want to ask, what makes Heath distinct from what we have seen so far from FGR and Blue Gold? Because what we are realizing that the constraint they face between 2023 and 2024, concerns are being raised about whether Heath can actually overcome those same challenges. The community, some community members are raising concerns. In your assessment as the ministry, if you look at Heath Gold Fields, in terms of their operations, their technical know-how or ability, and their financial capabilities, what do you think that they have that makes them viable to actually overcome some of these hurdles that other companies actually encountered?
0: Well, Kofi, I think the response to your question is evident in the finding that I'm seeing here. Mm. Because over here, I can see a contrast between the gains of the previous operator as against the current operator, which is Heath. Look at job on site, for example. Mm. Within the period, the allowable period of operation, Heath has been able to mobilize 1,400 plus jobs. Now, when you gauge that against that of the previous operator,
4: you
0: realize that the workforce were rather sent home. When you look at the status of the mine, yes. So in terms of gold production, for example, I'm seeing mine status.
4: Mm.
0: First pour February 2026, flooded to level 17, that is, it had been abandoned by the previous operator. Let's even look at the what I'm seeing here, investment in the mine, the first one.
4: Yeah.
0: So over the last 4 years, this is less than, right?
4: Yeah.
0: This sign. Okay,
4: yeah,
0: so less than $5 million had been invested by the previous operator. But the current operator, from this research finding, we can see within a period of 18 months, look at the amount of money that has been committed. And so if you were to even gauge by this statistical finding, this metric alone, you can see, like I indicated, that there's a lot of promise. And the sector minister, in his right judgment, as is always exercised, that is the reason he is still, you know, operating. And so up until when there is, you know, incontrovertible evidence to the contrary, that the entity in question lacks technical capacity or financial muscles, I think the status quo will be maintained.
2: Talking about the case of whether the funding is quite made available, there are considerations that the sources that Hitch is kind of looking forward to getting funding from shareholders, about 30 million Ghana cedis, and Transfigura about 65 million, and also ECOWAS Bank for Investment and Development about 100 million. The assessment is that are these monies available, or they are written off as some kind of promissory for the operationalization of some of the angles of heat? Because we know currently heat is doing surface mining. The deep underground mining has not fully been gone into fully. What is your assessment?
0: Right. So let's work with what we have.
4: Yeah.
0: And what we know currently, I mean, at the ministry, I mean, based on their meeting with the sector minister not long ago, was the commitment from Trafigura. All right. So these prospective investments too, as of when they materialize, I'm sure we can have the conversation on them. But as of now, what we know, I mean, what has been confirmed to the ministry is the commitment from Trafigura. And we do understand, we are learning much recently, that even when it comes to the payment of severances to the agitated workers, we understand that that exercise has begun. And by the close of this week, it would be absolutely completed, which would imply logically that no ex-worker of the previous operator would be able to make any demands of severance payments, because all of that is going to be cleared up. That is the latest update that I think is important to the conversation. So Trafigura has committed. For the other ones who would want to commit or who have been indicated or highlighted as possible investors, if it comes, I'm sure they would update the ministry and we'll communicate.
2: We have similar complaint from several locally owned mines in this country, especially when it comes to ownership. Heat may not be the first of its kind having to confront with some of these challenges from the ministry perspective.
0: There's a policy on local content.
2: Yes.
0: The essence of that whole arrangement effectively is to ensure that our mining firms are owned principally by the local outfits. But occasionally, you would hear challenges here and there. Sometimes some of the challenges have even gotten to do with community agitations. Some, you know, I don't want to say this, but it's a reality that confronts us. You know, Ghanaians as we are, more often than not, we tend to defer to anything that is foreign. We ascribe a lot of credibility to anything that is, you know, foreign. That's against our own, you know, domestic capabilities. And so if today somebody were to produce a mobile phone and we heard that, oh, this mobile phone was produced by Kofi, for example, as against a certain technician in the US, there is the probability that a lot of people would commit their resources to buying that foreign product. Exactly. When perhaps even Kofi's, you know, and products may be of, you know, superior quality. So there's that challenge. But the as of now, there has not been any reason for anybody to doubt the participation.
2: Is that to allude to the conversation
0: of the local firms
2: began previously on the Adamus case compared to Heath?
0: I didn't get that.
4: It's asking about Adamus.
0: Oh, Adamus. No, as for Adamus, it's a separate issue altogether.
2: You're talking about local ownership and that perception. So is that to allude to that same situation?
0: Absolutely not. Now, the case of Adamus is just about operational breaches. It is as simple as that. And if you want to categorize the breaches, I've had cause to explain that they are basically two: the environmental non-compliance and then the statutory breaches. For example, I want to touch on one of the key issues that has arisen or that arose in that particular conversation. So, for instance, if I leased any property to you, this is even in the realm of common sense. If anybody give you, you know, any structured facility, and then in the course of time you desire to repurpose it for any other usage, I think it's only prudent that you revert to the person and say that, look, you give me this structure, however, I want to do X, Y, Z to it. Okay, that is even in the realm of common sense. But in the law, Section 14 of the Minerals and Mining Act, it is stated clearly that if you're a leaseholder and you want to transfer or make any significant adjustments to the mineral rights extended to you, you only have to write to the minister for prior approval. But in the case of Adamus, apparently, based on the investigations, the multiple investigations that were conducted, they had ceded portions of their concessions to you know, other parties without recourse to the requirement of prior ministerial approval. And that was the basis. It was part of the basis for the revocation. But I have to admit, however, that, communicate, however, I should say, that they have submitted a petition asking the minister to temper justice with mercy. A committee has been set up for that, we'll communicate the outcome.
4: I know there's a lot to talk about when it comes to Adamus, but this was actually the burden of Heath Goldfields when we were coming into the operation.
2: Yeah.
4: $87 million in terms of debt not caused by heat themselves, but they had to inherit it.
0: Yeah.
4: $25 million worker salary. $25 million, again, electricity owed to VRA, and then $37 million in SNIT, GRA, and GRIDCO and contract obligations. This must be a big baggage for Heath when coming into the operations. In your own assessment as the ministry, when you are looking at some of this, you know, inherited debts, for instance, do you make any consideration or headroom for such companies who possibly are coming into the operation and say that, well, because of such headrooms, we possibly are relaxing things for you, giving you enough time to make sure that you overcome some of these challenges? Because some of the agitation we've seen so far coming from the fact that workers' salaries have not been paid. What do you know so far in terms of the clearance of the salaries, and what sort of headroom do you give such mining companies who inherited such
0: bad legacies, maybe,
4: mines?
0: Right. I mean, the logical and the most fair thing to do under the circumstances is to give them some grace period because they were not the architects of, you know, those messy situations. And so if they are inheriting it and they are undertaking to turn around the mine, logically, you would have to create some space. And that has also been the thinking of the minister. By way of an update, we are learning that when it comes to the workers' salaries, all of that has been cleared. Now, even the severances, and the severances has also been a very topical issue anyway. Currently, we do understand that the payments are ongoing as we speak. The payments of severances are currently ongoing, and by the close of week, that should be done. I'm sure when that is done, they'll report to the sector minister accordingly. So, yes, there is headroom, because if you don't give them that headroom, their scar will crash.
4: Let's find out from Patrick. Patrick, do you think that we need to give Heath some time in terms of giving them headroom to be able to make sure that they clear all of this debt and even maybe buy some time from their investors to make sure that what they are doing as far as the bogus Supristel mine is concerned is actually legitimate and is following the timelines provided?
3: Well, so two things. One, I mean, in law, there's something we call presumption of regularity, right? Which is that anything that is done by, you know, somebody who's cloaked with the powers of state, we presume that they have done that regularly in accordance with the law and with due consideration to all factors that matter. Now, in this particular instance, you have a sector minister who has made a certain decision. And I'd want to believe that that decision, you know, was in due cognition of all of these factors, including

0: And thanks for staying with us, everyone. First up, Standard Chartered PLC has announced plans to explore the sale of its wealth and retail banking business in Ghana. This is part of a broader strategy to focus on businesses and client segments where it enjoys greater scale and a stronger competitive advantage. According to a statement issued by the bank, the move forms part of the group's regular portfolio review process aimed at sharpening its focus on areas with the most differentiated client proposition. More in this report.
1: The bank stressed that the decision does not affect its corporate and investment banking operations in Ghana, which will continue to operate and support clients through Standard Chartered's international network, cross-border capabilities and sector expertise. Any potential transaction, the bank said, remains subject to regulatory approvals. Chief Executive of Standard Chartered Bank Ghana and Head of Coverage, Jose Goji, said the retail banking business remains a strong franchise. He said Ghana remains central to Standard Chartered's international network, disclosing that the transaction is expected to take between 18 and 24 months, subject to regulatory approval. Standard Chartered said it remains committed to Africa's growth agenda, noting that it has invested $300 million in technology and Africa-based ventures over the past 5 years and financed $5 billion in infrastructure projects across the continent in 2025 alone.
0: Well, joining me on Zoom to discuss this further, Nelson Kujo-Kwagwejo, who is a financial analyst. Good afternoon to you, Nelson. So what does Standard Chartered's decision to explore the sale of its wealth and retail banking business signal about the attractiveness and profitability of retail banking in Ghana?
2: Well, thank you very much. Good afternoon and thanks for having me. Well, the retail banking segment still remains a profitable venture within the Ghanaian economy, considering the fact that our economy is largely dominated by SMEs. And so the sector remains highly profitable. I mean, retail banking is basically about personal banking, consumer banking, and to some extent, SME banking. And that is the sector that dominates largely Ghana's economy. And so in terms of profitability, I would say the sector still remains profitable and attractive to banks within Ghana. In fact, if you look at the financial performance of Standard Chartered Bank, as at the end of the first quarter of this year, their total income alone was about $462 million. Their profit before tax was about $170 million. Total asset of the bank is about $17.26 billion. Total deposit about $10.62 billion. And so clearly, Standard Chartered Bank is one of the, is among the top 12 or the top 15 banks that we have in Ghana. So if they intend to divest, you know, their retail department as a result of strategic reason, that doesn't challenge or question the profitability of the retail banking sector.
0: Yeah, how could this move affect existing customers, particularly depositors and also borrowers and wealth management clients during and after the transition period?
2: Well, I don't think this will affect them in any way because to the extent that a new, you know, shareholder or a new buyer will be taking over that particular what you call strategic business unit, I don't think that will be there will be any issue there. And don't forget that all these processes will be subject to the approval by the regulator, the Bank of Ghana. And so modalities will be put in place. And so depositors' money is safe. I mean, this is just a business unit of the bank which is not doing well. I'm sure as a result of interest rate differentials that they want to divest. And this will not in any way affect depositors or their wealth management customers.
0: And what opportunities does this present for potential buyers? Which types of institutions are most likely to be interested in acquiring the business?
2: Well, I think this presents a fine opportunity for institutional investors, most especially the local ones. If you recall, of late there has been a discussion of, as it were, giving most of these investment opportunities to Ghanaians, either in the mining sector, in the petroleum sector, in the banking sector. And so the institutional investors locally present in Ghana may have that opportunity. Don't forget that as we are talking now, the total asset of pension funds, I mean, under management is well over 100 billion Ghana cedis. Mm. And if you look at the MPRA regulations, most of these fund managers are restricted in terms of where to place the funds. And so this presents a fine opportunity for pension funds who have ideal funds and who wants to expand their portfolios in terms of investment. And also, if you look at the insurance industry too, highly liquid, and if you look at the banking sector too, after the DDEP program, most of the banks are now resilient, they are very strong, and most of them are having the liquidity to quickly move in and to acquire that retail banking. So institutional investors generally in Ghana present a very fine opportunity to take advantage of this divestment.
0: All right. And so Standard Chartered, we understand, is retaining its corporate and investment banking operations. How does this fit in broader trends among international banks operating in Africa and in Ghana specifically?
2: Well, unless we look at the contribution of the retail banking unit to the general profitability of the banks, as I did indicate, we cannot generalize it without actually looking at the numbers. And so once we have the numbers, we should be able to determine what is the contribution of the retail banking unit to the overall profitability. However, this is just a strategic decision taken by the bank. So I don't think this will open the gate or the floodgate for any other bank to say, hey, our retail banking sector is not doing well, so let's divest. No, I think this has to be looked at on case-by-case basis. The few international banks we have in Ghana, if you check their profitability and total asset position, I think they are doing very well, even beyond, what the local banks are doing. And so I don't think this will present any challenge or any floodgate for any international banks to also take a similar decision.
0: And what impact could this transaction have on competition in the banking sector, especially among banks targeting high net worth and retail customers?
2: All right. So that particular segment of the market is very deep. Already there.

0: The surge in demand can be linked to firms seeking dollars to finance energy-related imports like crude oil and finished petroleum products, as well as payment to the power producers. There is also some element of panic coming from businesses that are moving to protect their investments from the current development in the Middle East and rising crude oil prices. Our checks on the market showed that the Bank of Ghana, for instance, increased its weekly auction for last week to about $220 million compared to the about $50 or $100 million in previous weeks. This was, however, not enough compared to the market demand of more than $400 million. Based on this development, the city for the month of July has posted almost 2% depreciation against the US dollar compared to the monthly appreciation posted in June this year. That was the first for 2026. From January to date, the city's rate of depreciation has worsened further to hit 8.89%.
1: All right, I'm joined on Zoom by Wilson Zilevu, who is an economic analyst at Data Bank Research. Good afternoon to you. Wilson, what is your assessment of this? What is driving this latest depreciation, and is it temporary?
2: Thank you very much, Daryl, and a good afternoon to all your viewers. So I would say that it is temporary. That will be the straightforward answer I'll give. But we should well know that the CD oscillates. It goes up and it goes down. The factors are largely determined by demand and supply forces, as well as expectations on the market. Currently, we've seen that the central bank has been very consistent in its supply of forex. Nonetheless, we've seen demand pressures also come in very strong. And this can largely be attributed to some level of expectations. Investors, or should I say participants, are pricing in higher expectations to the dollar, and that is leading to, that is causing this particular bearish turn. But nonetheless, when the central bank comes in stronger to support forex, especially during peak demand season, when the festive season is approaching, we should see the rates, the CD appreciate strongly against the major currencies.
1: Well, the Bank of Ghana still has international reserves, about $14 billion, we're told, and it expects additional inflows from the IMF and other sources. Are these buffers sufficient?
2: Yeah, so the buffers are sufficient. The buffers are strong. But having enough buffers without any stronger intermediation or intervention on the market would fuel speculative, or should I say, bearish expectations in the market, and that would then lead to some nominal depreciations along the curve. But nonetheless, it sends a good signal to the market, or it sends some kind of confidence to the market that the central bank can come in any moment to support the market strongly with this forex. I think the central bank has been quite cautious, because on the flip side, the Ghana Accelerated Reserve Program would also necessitate some level of reserve accumulation, and that will most likely, or should I say, has most likely tempered interventions on the market. Probably they could have come in stronger to meet demand, but nonetheless, the central bank always understands or has the data and knows when the peak demand is most strong in a year, and most likely approaching festive season, August, September, thereabouts. And that is when they do come in stronger to support the currency. So we should expect the depletion of some reserves to support the market, such that the CD does not, depreciate further. And that also has a negative pass-through effect on inflation. So they do understand these dynamics. And as of when they want to come to market to cap the volatility or to cap excess depreciation, they will do so.
1: Right. So some market players are attributing the renewed pressure that the city has come under to a higher demand of dollars from the energy sector. Others say it's a general shortage. What do you believe to be having the greater impact, and what is the most efficient policy response to this?
2: Thank you. So as you rightfully mentioned, the demand for forex is largely driven by factors such as imports, driven by factors such as imports of trade, imports of refined crude oil, among others. Currently,

0: appears the shock is actually coming from the energy sector. Ghana does not operate or sell crude oil out in a vacuum. We benchmark our prices based on international prices. And we all know that the MOU, 60-day MOU, between the Iran, Israel, and the US did not last. The conflict has resumed. We've seen Brent futures and dated Brent also go up significantly. So that has meant that there's some pressure in terms of crude oil prices, which is then having a negative pass-through effect on the energy sector. It means that BDCs will demand more dollars for the same quantity of volume of crude that they import. But the good thing here is that we've seen the rerouting of some sweet Jubilee crude oil through Centio and also Tor. And that is a step in the right direction. What that means is that you cut down on you cut down on some intermediate cost that would then, in the long run or in the final expon price, would even make the price higher. You cut down on all those kind of costs so that the price is quite moderated. And I think that's a step in the right direction. It should be encouraged. We should see the rerouting of these the locally produced oil to these locally produced refineries. The target is 70%. If that is achieved, we should cut down on a lot of the importation cost, and that should then put some less pressure on the CD to dollar terms. It doesn't really exonerate it, but it then softens the pressure on reserves, and the central bank would then be able to come in strongly to support the market.
1: Yeah, so businesses are worried about the impact of the weakening CD on their operations. You are telling us that this is temporary. So what's your outlook for the coming months, and what indicators should they be watching closely?
0: Yeah, so I think what investors or participants should look out for are two things. Number one, what the outlook in terms of external outlook is actually looking like. If we see some level of, agreements being reached or the some level of ease intentions, we should expect the central bank to have that room to come stronger into the market, to support the market. That would then mean that those who locked in at higher prices would then have to, pay a higher price. That would then mean that we should see some level of, appreciation on the market. Another factor is that we should expect, after the budget reading, which is upcoming, investors should pay close attention to that particular reading. It should sort of give us insight into how much buffers the central bank has accumulated so far. We know it's 14 billion, which translates a little over 5 months of import cover, probably is even higher. Based on that particular data, we should be able to understand that the central bank at any moment can come into the market, especially during peak import demand seasons, like, as I earlier mentioned, right. I guess September, October. And that would then mean that the CD would then face some positive expectations and further appreciation. So these are some of the factors or indications that we should spot on the market.
1: All right. Just before you go, the central bank, the MPC, has been meeting over the past few days to decide on the policy rate, amongst other things. What's your anticipation of the decision they'll make tomorrow?
0: Thank you, Darrell. That's a very good question to ask. Considering the three consecutive rise in inflation, it appears that the trickle-down effect of the external shock on export prices has had that particular, pressure on transports, aside the rise in utility tariffs and all that. So the inflation appears largely domestic. And as such, import inflation just recorded about 2.3%, largely domestic. So you realize that aside the external developments, there are some significant price buildup on the market. Key food staples like tomato is quite scarce. We hope that it improves in the August harvest season. So there are some fundamental supply push factors that are causing the rising inflation. And that would then mean that the Monetary Policy Committee can consider a hold to reassess the inflation outlook for July and August before considering a potential cut in September. So I see a hold to reassess the outlook, although the gap between inflation and the nominal interest rate or the benchmark rate is quite high. I still see some room to hold rather than front load the cut in July.
1: Wilson Silavu, great to speak with you, economic analyst at Data Bank Research. I appreciate your time here on The Marketplace. You're watching The Marketplace. We are taking a short break. When we come back, we have a look ahead to the media budget review. Don't go anywhere. Welcome back, everyone. The Finance Minister, Dr. Kasla Tuforsen, is expected to provide further details of government's much-anticipated new economic policy when he presents a media budget review to Parliament on Thursday. The statement is expected to outline key measures aimed at sustaining economic stability and driving growth. Here's more on what to expect.
2: According to government sources, this policy program will look at how it can consolidate recent economic gains whilst shifting the economy from stabilization to long-term growth. The new policy program is expected to be built on the recent fiscal reforms and the economic recovery program implemented by this administration over the past 1 year. The minister would also look at outlining some of the policy initiatives that would help create the needed jobs and possibly offer reliefs to businesses that would move to support government's plan. There is the likelihood that the minister will provide details about the recent IMF program that was concluded, as well as the policy coordinating instrument initiative that government has signed up to after completing the current IMF program. The presentation would also outline progress made when it comes to the current debt restructuring program, especially when it comes to the external debt negotiations. We are, however, not sure for now whether the finance minister will go ahead with its plan of reviewing the VAT rate depending on how it has performed over the past 1 year.
1: We are just 2 days away, and joining me on Zoom, Dennis Brown, Associate Director of Strategy and Transactions at Deloitte West Africa. Thank you so much for joining us. What key measures will you be looking out for in Thursday's media budget review, and how important are they for sustaining Ghana's economic recovery?
3: Well, and good afternoon to your viewers. I think typically of media budget, we don't expect to see any, you know, major new policies. What we expect the minister to do is to provide an update on the various policies and programs that, you know, he's been supervising over the first half of the year. And of course, some of them are flowing in from last year. And so just sharing updates on those and where we are headed with that, I think is what we see, what we expect to see. So I don't expect to see new policies other than the various policies, which I think mainly has focused on fiscal discipline, policy coordination with the Bank of Ghana, improving their sustainability, and also leveraging our gold reserve program to strengthen our, you know, local currency. I mean, policies around this is what I expect to see, but it will not be new. It will be a case of providing an update on what is already running. Yeah.
1: Yeah. So the government has made significant progress on inflation, the CDI, although, I mean, we see wobble over the past few days, and fiscal consolidations. What interventions are needed right now to maintain these gains without slowing economic growth?
3: Okay. I think one of the things that we cannot take away from the government is that the economic, but of course, we've achieved a notable economic stability compared to, let's say, 2 years ago. And we've done this whilst seeing the economy, you know, expand. Our challenge has always been that the economy has not expanded in the right direction. And so we have an economy which grows, but there are questions around whether, you know, the growth is really owned by Ghanaians who own the economy. So is it really creating jobs? Is it adding value to, you know, our primary products? Is it creating industries that are then, you know, by themselves adding income and creating additional demand and overall encouraging sustainable economic growth? No, but that is why we are currently pursuing an economic transformation agenda via the 24-hour economy and the export development program. That program was launched some time ago, but I think we can all accept the fact that it doesn't appear that has taking off that well, unless there are things happening behind the scenes that the 24-hour economy secretariat need to inform us about. We've all seen the stability. The next phase is to see how we transition from stability to sustainable growth. By that, I mean growing in the transformative way that we envision. But beyond that, I expect pretty much the same of the very things that I've indicated already, what has brought us here, to tighten policy coordination between the Ministry of Finance and Bank of Ghana. We've seen how that has played out in terms of treasury bills, which is an indication of what government borrows from the market, and how that has reduced treasury bill rates. And that in itself has also reduced overall cost of borrowing. We see the commercial lending rates drop significantly, which is a plus. We've seen fiscal discipline in terms of reforms to boost revenue whilst, maintaining expenditure or reducing expenditure and to keep the fiscal deficit within a reasonable range. We've also seen government committing to the original plans of, servicing the restructured debts, the domestic debts that were restructured, and they've been updating us on it, and that has improved our debt sustainability. One thing that has aided that as well is the gold reserve program, which, of course, we've anchored or delivered to strengthen our local currency against the USD, which has made debt repayments and interest commitments cheaper. And so we've delivered that to, improve our debt sustainability by paying down on our debt stock. We've also seen a better management of our food value chain, because typically it's not the case that we do not, produce the food. It's the bottlenecks within the value chain, transporting, storing the food, that, makes the food arrive at the various market centers at high prices, which then feeds into inflation. You know that food inflation is the more significant mover and shaker of our headline inflation. And so to the extent that we are seeing food inflation having been kept, low all this while, only for us to see some pressure more recently, it tells the story that government is doing something right when it comes to management of our food value chain. Okay, so I expect more of this to, to play out, and for that to give confidence to all Ghanaians that the, stability that we are looking at is here to stay. But going forward, what is, needed currently is how we transition from the stability that we are enjoying into the sustainable growth that we envision. And I've mentioned that relates to the transformation that we expect in our economy. As for growing, we'll keep expanding, but we want to expand in a way that, benefits Ghanaians in terms of job creation, in terms of, creating industries, adding value to our products. The economy should be at a position where it's able to generate revenue, easily, and so on and so forth.
1: Right.
3: So that's what we're looking at currently.
1: So businesses are also calling for a review of the VAT rules and port duties to reduce the cost of doing business. Do you think they're going to get a favorable response, and how that have an impact on the economy if the taxes are reviewed?
3: Again, when you look at mid-year budgets, governments try to stay away from, major changes, because it disturbs what you'd see as, is the forecast or the plan for the year, right? Mid-year budgets are typically used to, provide progress updates, etc. But of course, there are a few instances where there's a major issue that needs to be arrested, and then it might provide information on how government intends to do that and the measures that they are taking. I don't think anything has been disturbed significantly so far. And so I expect for the minister to at best respond to indicate that, look, he has heard the calls and he and his team are considering the feasibility of a few options that are available to them in that regard. And once they reach a conclusion, they will let us know. I don't expect for the response to be that we have made this change and that should lead to reduced VAT and, other taxes. Mind you, that has adverse impact on government revenue. And that has a follow-on impact on fiscal, discipline, because if you reduce your revenue without having a way to also reduce your expenditure to accommodate that reduction in revenue, then your fiscal deficit will go up, and it has, rippling effects to inflation and other macroeconomic indicators. I don't think government is ready to, disturb the stability in that manner. So the earliest I expect that to happen will be for it to be planned for, you know, implementation in the next year's budget. But if they get a response, it will be the case that, you know, is indicating that, look, I've heard these calls and we'll see what we can do about it.
1: Okay, then is this a yes or no answer to this question? Do you expect the central bank to hold the policy rate?
3: Well, unfortunately, I can't give a yes or no answer because two things are likely, or one
1: we'll
3: of
1: make
3: two
1: that
3: things
1: in 15 seconds if you can.
3: One of these are likely to happen. If they hold it up, it will be the case that where they've seen the inflationary pressures, but they don't think, you know, we are at the point where, you know, it's disturbing the stability so much, and so they would want to play the watch and see for a while. But if they inch it up, they would also be right because we are seeing inflationary pressures. We see what is happening between US and Iran and all those guys and the external, you know, shocks that is bringing to us. Clearly, inflation has also moved up, you know, inched up over the last few months. And so they'll be right to have inched up to, you know, deal with the situation.
1: Good to see you. Dennis Brown, Associate Director at Deloitte West Africa. Thank you so much for your time. And that's the Marketplace, everyone. Thanks for watching. More news on our website, myjoyonline.com/business. City slides again as dollar demand outpaces supply. Depreciation hits 8.89%. Also, inflation to return to medium-term target of 8 ± 2% that's according to the Bank of Ghana. And that's it, myjoyonline.com/business. Thanks for watching, everyone. More news there, and enjoy the rest of our programs.

Imagine a family without a home. Imagine a song without a voice. Imagine a church without prayers. Imagine a government without citizens. Imagine democracy without journalists. Imagine a world without the media. Life is full of issues and stories about people, communities, and governments. Stories that have to be told by well-trained journalists. That's why you can't imagine news without Joy News.

0: Good afternoon and you're welcome to Beyond the Numbers. Well, this afternoon on Market Headlines, the Bank of Ghana's Monetary Policy Committee begins its three-day meeting to assess recent developments in the economy. Now, the committee is expected to focus on inflation, external risks and rising crude oil prices, as well as the recent stability of the city before announcing its decision on the policy rate on Wednesday, July 22, 2026. Now, market watchers are closely monitoring the outcome as the MPC weighs global developments and measures to sustain the city's recent gains. And of course, I am Michelle Lejokum. Caleb Zivlim is back. He's here with me today, and Kofi will be joining us via Zoom, hopefully. But before we get into our story, I mean, today we've been, in fact, starting the week, we've been hit by two big stories. Yeah, I mean, yesterday when Argentina lost, they made history. I mean, how first in history that for a final in a World Cup, no shots on targets. I mean, that was very bad. But I mean, let's come back home here. And this morning we hear of the unfortunate situation about Chairman Wuntumi. And I don't know, what's your take?
1: Oh, I don't think it's unfortunate. Well, if you listen to both sides of the argument, the court heard both sides, the prosecution and the defense. And then according to the court, in the court's own wisdom, Chairman Wuntumi was found guilty of some crimes. And then he has been sentenced to about 20 years in jail and about 120,000 Ghana cedis fine.
0: Yeah.
1: So that's the latest. For the ruling party, they're going to be very excited because, you know, people have been calling for the kingpins. Where are the kingpins?
0: Yeah.
1: People say that all the time. So this should be one of them. But then we know that Chairman Wuntumi also has other legal avenues, possibly an appeal. And then usually when there's an appeal going, you can also stay the execution and all of that. So I think for Chairman Wuntumi, the battle is not yet over. Mm-hmm. I don't really think that he's going to, you know, just...
0: accept it like that.
1: Exactly. There's going to be some stiff resistance, even though currently he has been sentenced. So he's going to start his jail term today. According to our correspondence, the prison officials were at the court and they were ready to take him away from the court as soon as the court gave his judgment. So I think that's the issue. But then... just zooming out a bit, we need to understand, you know, the fights going forward against illegal mining. We know that the tribunals have now been set up. They've been, the bill has been passed. It's awaiting presidential assent. Even though there's some, you know, resistance, MPP says Mahama should not assent to the bill because of, you know, some of the issues that they have with the tribunals bill. But if that comes into force, we know almost all the illegal mining cases are not going to go to the tribunals, and they're supposed to sit almost every day. So usually, and because of the adjournments and all of that, the cases have been protracted.
0: Yeah.
1: But then if the tribunal bill comes into force the way they want it to come into force, you might see galamsey cases or illegal mining cases come through very quickly. Usually maybe 3 months, we might see a case start from end and finish and then some sentences later on. So I think for me, the focus really should be on the entire galamsey fight or the illegal mining site. Last week I was in Takoradi and then I spoke with some illegal miners. It's very interesting.
0: Okay.
1: they had their own understanding of things and understanding of issues and why they engage in illegal mining. If you hear from them, you might, you know, have a bit, you know, you might feel pity for them a bit, you know, because they have their own reasons for doing so. Yeah, so I spoke with some of them.
0: Like the no job factor, because I think that's like one of the most heard excuse, if I should say, or reasons why young people are involving themselves in this illegal mining.
1: It's the economic conditions. And to be honest, when I went to some of the villages within the area, you could feel the poverty in the area, which is quite, you know, unfortunate. And then you can just move across some of the areas. You see a mining site operated by, you know, foreign nationals, and some of the locals there feel disadvantaged, which is why they say that, well, we are not benefiting anything from the government. Our economic conditions are not getting better. We're not seeing any jobs. But then when they go to the galamsey side, they can get so much money in just a few days. The guy told me that he makes about 5,000 cedis a day.
0: Wow.
1: A day.
0: Wow.
1: Yeah, so, I mean, you put these two together, even though they are destroying the environment and destroying the water bodies and all of that, if you try and look at it from their perspective, you might understand why some of them do the things they do. But then again, there's no excuse for, you know, destroying water bodies or destroying trees and putting all of us at risk, because... Now, when you purchase food coming from these communities, you don't know what's in the food. You might get infected and some bad defects and all that coming through. So I think the whole entire focus for me should be the fight against galamsey. You know, and then also, when you're talking about the fight against galamsey, we also have to remember the people in the community and the economic conditions in which they live in. Because you can do all the interventions you want, but then once people don't see a change in their livelihood, they're always going to find a way to do illegal things. So I think that's it.
0: Well, I mean, initially I said that this was unfortunate because when we talk about Galamsey, people in government will champion it. They'll sit on TV, say, okay, we're doing this, we're doing that. And then we find some of them, you know, before there were rumors, but now this is an indication that really, and it could not just be him. That is why I find it unfortunate for a man like Wintumi to be involved in such, because if you are in government, because his party has been in government before, he's held positions before himself. So you know that this is something that is wrong, and yet still you're doing it. That is why I find it unfortunate. But again, if the law is taking its course, I think is a good thing. And I'm hoping that it doesn't end here. If there are more,
1: more perpetrators.
0: More perpetrators, of course, they should also be brought to book. It shouldn't just end here and then for the sitting government to think that, okay, we finally had one, this is probably like a case study, but should move further. And then because the ripple effect is one that we can't even solve it within a day. Decades, because water bodies are being destroyed. People are not, you know, getting potable water bodies, water to, you know, use. Yeah. And here's what we're talking about, our food as well. We're important because we can't even grow proper, you know, healthy, you know, vegetables and food to enjoy here. And even our livestock are also suffering the same thing. Yeah. Because you go to some villages, the last time I went somewhere up north, I saw cows drinking from the same water bodies where humans were also, you know. And it's not just humans. Livestock are also involved. So the ripple effect is just massive, that I think government should not just sit on this and think that this is like a case study. So we're fine. At least Ghana has seen that we've done something. But again, like you said, I know Wintumi will not. Chairman Wintumi won't sit and say, okay, I'm accepting that. Even though he, according to reports, he followed through. He cooperated very well. Yes, but again, we know definitely his lawyers would go back to either plea for a reduction. And I hope when he comes back, he doesn't do the same thing anyway.
1: You mentioned about how politicians are involved in this. Mm-hmm. And it's interesting because also when I spoke to the illegal miners, they said, one of them told me that he cannot buy an excavator. Mm-hmm. And then some people fund them to bring their excavators into the communities and all of that. So we know some powerful men are involved in this. Mm. So the government's approach also targeting the kingpins, as they call them, mm-hmm. Within the Galamsey fights should also be one of the top priorities. But then again, this is going to be a major win for the AG's office and also for the ruling NDC, because before they came into office, they were already talking about this case. You know, mm-hmm. we already had some correspondence, the oral committee when it was set up and all of that. So I think there's a major win for them. But then again, for Chairman Wintumi, there are still legal avenues that he can pursue if he believes that the judgment was wrong, or maybe the court did not take some factors into consideration when they were sentencing him. Because 20 years is quite a lot of time. Mm. Usually people wait for a change in government. That's why sometimes you can the lawyer decides to delay a case for some time, mm-hmm. when the government changes and the government will come out and file nolle prosequi and all of that. But then this time, 20 years is a long time. So unless maybe the next time an MPP government comes, he gets a pardon or something. But then again, it's still early days. This is the first day. We'll see how it goes on in the course of the week, and then whether an appeal will be filed very shortly and all of, and how he will serve his jail term.
0: Well, we'll be watching how this all plays out. But definitely, let's come to our market headlines today. We're expecting for the MPC meeting started today, and by Wednesday, we're expected to hear if we're holding or we're moving either direction. But again, when we look at the performance of the city, it's not that bad. Even though we're hoping to sustain the 10, but now we're doing about 11 cities plus. And when you look at, you look at the city, you look at
1: inflation rate
0: as well, 5.3, it's not that bad. Still in the 8 the band, plus minus band. And so looking at all of these, because these are some of the things that the MPC will be looking at to determine whether they're holding or they're cutting either way. Do you think that the Bank of Ghana has done enough to probably go down on the rate?
1: I think a cut is very unlikely at this point. If the MPC meeting was a week or two ago, I'm saying a cut is possible. Mm-hmm. Because a week or two ago, we heard that the US and Iran they settled everything. There was no war going on again. There was a ceasefire in place for 60 mm-hmm. days. And then the crude oil prices dropped sharply. They came down to, I think, about 79, some 71, $72 per barrel. Even the WTI index was around $69 per barrel. Mm-hmm. So the prices dropped sharply. And then the indication was that going forward, when energy prices although follow through, we're going to see reduced fuel price at the pump and all of that. But then again, you know, how volatile these things are. The conflict has erupted again. Currently, crude price have gone up again to $88 per barrel.
0: Yeah.
1: So I think the entire situation is still very fluid. We do not know how things are going to go anymore. The Iran is saying that they've closed the straits again. The U.S. is saying that the straits is open. You know, Oman is also complaining that the Iran is, you know, entering their territory because the water body is between Oman and Iran.
0: Yeah.
1: Some ship dealers or some ship operators are passing through the Oman straits and Iran is not happy about it. So there's just so many things going on over here that the situation is still very volatile, and I don't think the BOG would cut because, again, we are still in active war.
0: Mm-hmm.
1: Everything is volatile. You don't know how things are going. And then to emphasize the point that the MPC rates or the BOG, the MPC is to target inflation.
0: Yeah.
1: That's the main reason they do the policy rates and have their MPC meetings and all of that. Now, because of what's going on, inflation is projected to go up because of everything that's going on. In fact, fuel prices went up again at the last pricing window. The projection where fuel prices were going to go down before the conflicts erupted again. So I think the BOG looking at everything in front of them, they're going to say that, well, we are still within our band, like you said, between 6 to 10%. They are being 5.3. They are below the band, actually.
0: Yeah.
1: So they still have enough space to keep things where they are. Now, the alternative will be to hike the rates.
0: Mm-hmm.
1: Now, I don't think the BOG is going to hike the rates anytime soon, even though it's a possibility the BOG can decide to hike the rate because, as we've seen for the past 2 months, inflation has been on the uptick, inflation has been going up. So the BOG wants to pull in inflation. And inflation is also, we keep saying this, inflation is backward data.
0: Mm-hmm.
1: So in the coming months, inflation projections go up again.
0: Yeah.
1: Now, based on the projection from the BOG and the Ministry of Finance, they might say, okay, the uptick in inflation that's expected is not going to be too much, so we can, you know, keep things where they are. So the BOG, again, might decide, okay, we need to hike the rate to come and fight inflation. Already there, we spoke about the cash reserve ratio now and how the BOG has used the cash reserve ratio to also pull in some of the liquidity and prevent that from going into the market. If you look at the data, and the BOG is not very aggressive on the open market operations anymore because of the cash reserve ratio and how that's saving them so much money in terms of the expense of the OMO. So the BOG still has its grip on liquidity within the system. The cash reserve is keeping some cash from the commercial banks at the BOG now. Also, the policy rate is still a bit elevated, if you be honest. And the governor is even saying that he was expecting to reduce the risk going forward because they were on an easing cycle.
0: Mm-hmm.
1: So hopefully after the war ends, they will still continue this easing cycle. Mm-hmm. So the BOG is looking to reduce the rates. So I don't think they're going to hike it anytime soon because once you hike the rates, the markets adjust to the hike, to the increased rates.
0: Yeah.
1: And you might have to come back and reduce the hike you did before, you cannot go back to where you want to be and all of that. So I think the best approach from the BOG will be just wait and see, hold the rate steady, and then depending on how the war erupts later on, they might advise themselves.
0: Mm.
1: But then one good thing is that even though gold prices are reducing, they're still elevated for us, which is good news. They're still around $4,000 per ounce. But then the other side of the coin is that the Fed, the U.S. Federal Reserve, they're expected to hike their rates.
0: Mm.
1: So whenever the U.S. hikes their rates, the dollar gains some strength. When the dollar gains strength, the value of gold also reduces.
0: Mm.
1: So once we have a stronger dollar and weaker gold prices, we know Ghana is going to be in trouble. And when Ghana is in trouble, and because of the lower gold prices and also because of the stronger interest rates, Ghana is always in the middle whenever we are dealing with the two forces. And because gold prices are what's really pushing the economy going on this morning, we should keep an eye on that. So again, if looking from the BOG's perspective, you're expecting the Fed to increase their rates.
0: Mm-hmm.
1: They're also expecting gold prices to react to that and reduce. It means your economy is less in a very vulnerable position.
0: Mm-hmm.
1: So from the BOG's perspective, it should not be too wise to reduce the rates at this moment.
0: Yeah.
1: Either you hike or you keep it. But then hiking it also comes with its own challenges, and having to reverse the hike later on comes at its own challenges, and how business community are going to receive that. Because the signal you send to the business community once you do a hike, later come back, reduce the hike, and then continue easing cycle, it distorts the markets heavily. So I think these are the considerations that the BOG is going to take. But then again, inflation is still very much within the BOG's band. So they have some leeway to play with here and there.
0: Mm. Well, we have Kofi join us via Zoom. Happy Monday. I'm sure you had a very great weekend after seeing Spain win the World Cup tournament, isn't it?
2: Well, of course, Spain saved football, so we are all excited.
0: Yeah. Mm. Well, this morning we woke up to Chairman Wintemi's 20-year in jail sentence. And Caleb and I have been talking about the fact that for us, the headline is the fact that we're fighting illegal mining, Galamsey, and for me, it's unfortunate that for a man like Muntumi to be involved in such, and again, on the other side, it's a good thing that the law is taking its course, because we've always said that we want to get all those that are, involved in illegal mining, whether you're an authority or not. And I think this is a case study. But what's your take on the story so far?
2: Well, remember that Temuntumi's, case took a different turn with his, lead attorney deciding to step up, step down. All of those indications were pointing to one thing, that things weren't going to look good for him on the final day. This should have been, the judgment should have come in somewhere 3rd July, but there was a delay and there was postponed to this day. But to me, it paints a picture of what we have as a country, and the big picture is that we are likely to see more, sentences or convictions as far as the illegal mining, issue is concerned. Remember that this goes beyond just illegal mining. There are also other elements in there, and he has other cases that possibly we should expect, a decision from the courts also very soon. But beyond the 20 years that he's been given, just like Caleb said, this is not going to be left like that. I'm sure his attorneys will also begin to see whether they can reduce the sentencing, and he has the opportunity to also, trial for an appeal and all of that. But he's a big politician. He's also contesting for the NPP national chairman, right? And when he was on OB's show, Ekosi on Asempire FM, you could feel that although he knew that things were could go this way, he still had that strong belief that he will actually come out victorious. And possibly there were a lot of people who were saying that if you look at Muntumi's three cases, the one that was likely to take him to prison was the Exim Bank one. A lot of people were saying that, the illegal mining one, he could actually play around it and possibly not get sentenced. But we are seeing him get 20 years for the one that we all said. If you look at the charge sheet, it was the one he could get a lower sentence for, possibly, walk away freely. And so that should tell you what is also ahead for Muntumi in the other cases. And beyond that as well, we should expect, if you're a politician, especially those who are DCs and MCs and who have been implicated in certain documentaries, and you have not been sentenced and you have not been tried, you should also know that when possibly political colors change, it could go any way around. There's a precedent that has been set for the future, and it's starting with Muntumi. And maybe just like we are seeing the political parties and government going after big, face like the Kenny Foriates and Co., the NAFCO boss and all of that after a change in government, we may see more of this coming on the corridors of illegal mining, maybe when there's a change in government. And so if you're a politician and you're also involved in illegal mining and you're on the other side, this should also be, some form of litmus test for you and a warning that if things go the other way around, you could also find yourself in this situation. But it's actually a general, warning to those who are involved, especially, those who are involved and involved neck deep, that when the law catches up with you, it's not going to be easy. Muntumi is going for 20 years. And so if you're also found, you should know where the threshold lies.
0: Well, let's get back here and still on that issue on MPC meeting, which has started today. And by Wednesday, we get to know if the policy rate will be curtailed or it's going to be hiked. But if this policy rate is maintained, what kind of signal do you think central bank will be sending to the market?
2: Michelle, if you look at the math, a hold is the most likely, right? Mm-hmm. I'm not sure we are likely to see a cut or a hike. Just like Caleb has explained, a hike will mean a lot.
0: Yeah.
2: And getting back to that same level after things go well is going to be difficult, right? And a cut is unlikely at the moment. We all know the governor's position is to, cut the rate to about 10% for cost of borrowing to go down. But because of the uncertainties we find around ourselves, the global uncertainties, And just about, you know, 2 weeks ago, the governor made an gave an important forward guidance, which for me, I think that will be the most crucial one going into this, you know, MPC. It's not really going to be about the war in the Middle East, because the last time I said that, well, the war is causing a lot of, you know, cyclical movements in the global economy. But developing economies and countries are beginning to get some form of cushion against the war. They are beginning to live with the war, just like COVID-19 and the Russia-Ukraine war. The impact will not be felt like it did about 2 months ago or 3 months ago, when even things change rapidly when Trump speaks. Countries are building shock absorbers for the war. But for us as Ghana, on top of the war is our debt servicing obligation that lies ahead, where we've already paid close about $750 million to Eurobond creditors. The expectation is that by next month, we are paying close to about, I think, 30, is it somewhere, and a huge amount, right, that we are paying another 10 billion, you know, Ghana cedis, which is about $1 billion that we are paying to our creditors. And I made mention that moratorium that we got in 3 years ago ended in May 2026. So we are beginning to pay the debt, not just at the DDEP side or the domestic side, but we've resumed debt servicing obligation for both interest and amortization for both commercial and bilateral. You look at what lies ahead in 2027 as well. The finance minister gave a clear indication, the fiscal side, where we are faced with some 54 billion Ghana cedis to be paid in terms of debt servicing obligation in 2027, where February or the first quarter of 2027, you are likely to pay close to about 39 billion Ghana cedis and pay the remainder for the rest of the year, which other debt of servicing obligations will come anyway. And So if you look at this aspect of the curve and what is going on in the Middle East, it paints a clear picture that, just like you said, a hold is the most likely outcome. If you're looking at this current, you know, policy rate decision that will be taken by the seven committee members. But if there is a hold, it sends a signal to the market that, well, Ghana is not going down. Well, if you look at what is going on at the pumps, where fuel prices, although have gone up marginally, although it's not been marginal as some OMCs, what you still see is that the economy still has a lot of headroom from the single-digit inflation that we are currently enjoying. And if you look at the strength of the city, which you've already spoken about, is very, very important. It's a reason why we are not feeling, you know, that kind of, you know, pressure like the way we did in previous years. The city is the one that is shielding the economy. And where is it coming from? It's coming from the boom that we are getting from the gold and remittances, where currently in sub-Saharan Africa, Ghana is actually second in terms of remittance inflow. We are getting close about 7.5 to 7 billion US dollars annually. And we've actually cleaned that space to make sure that we trace and track, and every remittance that flows from outside to Ghana ends up in a nostril account. That is also helping the economy. The resumption of Gold Board and the fact that Gold Board is making the announcement that they are actually likely to export more gold this year than they did in 2025, sends a signal that if Ghana decides to hold the rate, which is an interesting period because there's a policy rate decision before the media budget review, it will send a signal to the international market that, well, Ghana is aware, Ghana is waiting and watching to see what's happening in the global space, but they still believe that what they have actually built, or what the country has built domestically, is enough to actually give us that cushion against external headwinds and then also debt service obligation that lies ahead.
0: Well, Kofi, before I get back in the studio with Caleb, well, let's look at, assuming that there's a cut, right? Mm-hmm. The commercial lending rates in most cases is about 25 to 30%. Assuming there's a cut, how realistically could businesses be expecting or accessing cheaper loans?
2: Well, for those who are borrowing maybe on the microfinance side and borrowing from the other platforms we know, like, I don't want to mention names, you are the ones paying that high interest rate, which in a year could be around between 30 to about 60%, depending on how you're borrowing from some of this platform. but at the commercial bank or the 23 dealer banks, fortunately, currently the average lending rate is between, I think, 11% and 12%, right? And even with that, just recently, it went up marginally. And in terms of the cost of borrowing, the governor's target is we're supposed to get to about 10% in terms of cost of borrowing, interbank, you know, reference rate, right? But if we continue to see some of these things fester, like, you know, the war in the Middle East, debt servicing obligation, it only sends a signal that it will take some time before we get to that 10% where the governor wants us to get to. And the more you hold the policy rate, the more you also send a signal to the banking sector that, well, you need to start pricing in the uncertainties, because the Bank of Ghana itself is sending a signal to the market that we cannot continue to rate cut or to cut the rate because we believe there are some uncertainties. The question we need to ask ourselves is, how are the banks going to price this, you know, uncertainties into their cost of borrowing or the interest rate? If we hold the rate at where it is currently around 14%, where will lending rates be? Are banks going to decide that, they are going to still borrow above 14%, 15%, or they are going to do GRR minus? I know some banks that are doing the Ghana reference rate minus some percentage point. Others are above it at the moment. But once you begin to continue to hold the rate and not cut as expected, you send a signal to the market that there are uncertainties at the moment, and how the banks will begin to price those uncertainties into their cost of borrowing mechanism is where I think that the conversation needs to be looked at carefully.
0: Right. Caleb, how much of an influence do you think that the mid-year budget review just in a few days will have on the decision the MPC makes?
1: I think the good news for the governor is that his decision comes before the government announces or reads the media budget on Thursday. In fact, usually by Tuesday evening, you know, you should have an indication of where things are going. So, and also Tuesday evening, we get access to the data packets, that the summary of economic data that the BOG and the MPC uses to make their decision. So once we have that, the markets also has that. Mm-hmm. The markets goes through the data. And I think the most important thing that the government is looking at this point is credibility. And if you... On Thursday, when we hear from the government and the media budgets, you see that the focus of the finance ministry and the government is to tell investors that, you know, we are credible at this point, which is why the government is now paying their loans even ahead of time. Mm-hmm. Because once we came from a